And you would be much better served to be in the driver's seat rather than in the passenger seat when it comes to your emotions. I've been teaching on this. I've got this book entitled Harnessing Your Emotions. And I tell you, this is a powerful, powerful teaching. And then I've also got this teaching on CD and DVD that was taken from television. And we're doing an entire package. Matter of fact, one of my employees, we were talking about what to name this, and he says, you ought to call it Get a Grip Package. And so we even have this mug that goes along with it that says Get a Grip. And so this whole Get a Grip Package includes all of the teaching on harnessing your emotions, this little book on self-centeredness, the source of all grief, another teaching on anger management, which this is really good. I know that that title is a little misleading maybe. And then I've got this one on how to be happy, and the subtitle is, especially if you're a Christian. Sad to say, a lot of Christians think that somehow or another there's something wrong with having a lot of joy. And so this whole package would be really good for you to get. Let me just jump back into these scriptures. For the last few days, I've just been going through scriptures on pride. Let me turn back over here and read the definition of pride. When used as a verb, the word pride means to indulge in self-esteem or glory. And actually, the teaching that I'm offering today is entitled Self-Esteem versus Christ Esteem. And I've been saying that our society today has basically just embraced selfishness and actually promotes it. And we have some of the most popular people, some of the people who make the most money and who are acclaimed and all of these things, they are absolute egomaniacs. They promote themselves. Humility is a lost thing. Most people don't care anything about humility. And pride has been embraced under this banner of self-esteem. And I've been showing scriptures that show that self-esteem as presented in our society today is not the right thing. Jesus talked about deny yourself, take up your cross and follow me, unless you hate your own life relative to how much you are committed to God, then you can't be His disciple. I've used a lot of scriptures about not thinking of yourself more highly than you should. And so what I've been doing the last few days is just going through this list. There's dozens and dozens of scriptures against pride, which again, the definition of pride is self-esteem, indulgence in self-esteem. Let me use this verse out of Habakkuk chapter 2, verse 4 and 5. It says, behold, his soul which is lifted up is not upright in him, but the just shall live by his faith. Yea, also because he transgresseth by wine, he is a proud man, neither keepeth at home, who enlargeth his desire as hell, and is as death, and cannot be satisfied, but gathereth unto him all nations, and heapeth unto him all people. Anyway, it'd take a while to put this in context, but you can see that being lifted up in pride is not a positive thing. It's being spoken against. Here's New Testament scriptures on this. In Mark chapter 7, Jesus said, for within, out of the heart of men, proceed evil thoughts, adulteries, fornications, murders, thefts, covetousness, wickedness, deceit, lasciviousness, an evil eye, blasphemy, pride, foolishness. All these evil things come from within and defile the man. Jesus was the one that gave this list, and he put pride right there with murder, fornication, adultery, wickedness, lasciviousness, and all of these things. Again, today, you know, pride is in some ways emulate. It's desirable. People like it. You know, I'm not trying to criticize anybody, but the first time in my experience that pride was just, you know, really promoted and that even the facade of humility was forsaken and thrown aside, from my perspective, in my memory, when Muhammad Ali came out and I am the greatest, I mean, that was just so far removed from anything that I had ever heard or seen before that. Prior to that time, even if people thought they were the greatest, they wouldn't have said it. But boy, Muhammad Ali came out and just, I am the greatest. And he began to promote himself and he was swelled up with pride. And did you know that because he was the number one boxer in the world and he made all of this money and all of these things, I mean, it began to be popular. And today, there's people

0: Well, that I guarantee you, they will sit there and toot their own horn. They will sit there and promote themselves. Pride is now actually embraced and looked at as a positive thing. But that's not what the Scripture is saying. Jesus put it in the same category as murder, adultery, and all of these other wicked things. In Romans chapter 1, verse 28, this is descriptive of the end times, talking about people who walk away from the Lord and things that they do. And it says in Romans 1:28, "And even as they did not like to retain God in their knowledge, God gave them over to a reprobate mind to do those things which are not convenient." And if you were to read this in its context, this fits our society today to a T. In verse 29, it says, "Being filled with all unrighteousness, fornication, wickedness, covetousness, maliciousness, full of envy, murder, debate, deceit, malignity, whisperers, backbiters, haters of God, despiteful, proud, boasters, inventors of evil things, disobedient to parents, without understanding, covenant breakers, without natural affection, implacable, unmerciful, who knowing the judgment of God that they that which commit such things are worthy of death, not only do the same, but have pleasure in them that do them." Again, if the Bible means anything to you, hopefully you can see that the way we promote self, and it's all about self-esteem, and you've got to feel good about yourself, and you are the greatest, and you have to, in a relative term, put yourself above other people. That is contrary to what these verses are saying. This lists that pride, which is indulgence in self-esteem, as one of these traits that brings the total rejection of God. Those are strong statements. Romans 12:3, I've already used this, but it says, "For I say, through the grace given unto me, to every man that is among you, not to think of himself more highly than he ought to think, but to think soberly, according as God hath dealt to every man the measure of faith." Again, you could take what I'm saying right here, and you could go to an extreme to where you just hate yourself and you live with guilt and condemnation. That's not what I'm saying. But you do need to think soberly and not exalt yourself above what is the right thing to do. And sad to say, most people live with an exalted opinion of self. It's encouraged, and it's not the right way to live. In 1 Timothy chapter 3, verse 6, actually verses 1 through 5 are giving a list of all of the sins that are current today. And it says in 1 Timothy chapter 3, verse 6, these are the qualifications of an elder. It says that he cannot be a novice, lest being lifted up with pride, he fall into the condemnation of the devil. So one of the qualifications of an elder is that they can't be a person who's operating in pride. I tell you again, if we were to go by the Word, there's a lot of people leading our churches today that would disqualify. They would be disqualified because of the pride, the way that they promote themselves, the way that they brag on themselves, the way that they compare themselves with others. I tell you, that's quite a statement, but it is absolutely true. We've got a lot of proud, arrogant people in the ministry. And I know that to some degree this is subjective. There's probably people sitting there criticizing me and saying the same thing about me. And I don't know that any of us have a handle on this. It's not like you just are perfect in these areas, but I tell you, there are some people that are just out to promote themselves. They are not glorifying the Lord, and that's the reason that we have so many people fall. Proverbs chapter 16 says, "Pride goes before destruction, and a haughty spirit before a fall." And there's a lot of people falling because of those very things. In 1 Timothy chapter 6, it says in verse 3, "If any man teach otherwise and consent not to wholesome words, even the words of our Lord Jesus Christ, and to the doctrine which is according to godliness, he is proud, knowing nothing, but doting about questions and strife of words." The word doting here is just talking about an undue emphasis or an obsession with questions and strife of words, whereof cometh envy, strife, railings, evil surmisings, and on it goes and talks about it. But this right here talks about he is proud, knowing nothing. Man, there's so many scriptures. You know, 1 Corinthians chapter 8, verse 1, I believe it is, it says, "Knowledge puffs up, but love edifies." The word puffs up is talking about pride. knowledge taught tends to make people feel superior and get to where they exalt themselves above what is normal, what is appropriate and stuff, and it makes them know nothing. He is proud knowing nothing. Man, those are strong statements. Look at this in 2 Timothy chapter 3. This is descriptive of our life today. This is just like you were reading the newspapers today. Here is what it describes will happen in the end time. Listen to this. 2 Timothy chapter 3, verse 1. This know also that in the last days perilous times shall come, for men shall be lovers of their own selves. Man, this is descriptive of where we are today. People loving their own selves, covetous, boasters, proud, blasphemers, disobedient to parents, unthankful, unholy, without natural affection, truce breakers, false accusers, incontinent, fierce, despisers of those that are good, traitors, heady, high-minded, lovers of pleasure more than lovers of God, having a form of godliness but denying the power thereof, from such turn away. This is just like you could take the paper wherever you are. You could take today's paper and read in the first section of it, and you could find every single thing listed right here being reported over and over multiple times. This is so descriptive of our generation. And it says that this is a sign of the end times. In the last days, this is what's going to happen. It lists being lovers of themselves. It puts proud right in there as an evil thing. People that are high-minded and lovers of pleasure more than lovers of God. All of this is descriptive of this self-esteem, self-promotion, self-exaltation. This does not square with Scripture. In James chapter 4, this is a powerful passage of Scripture. Verse 6, but he giveth more grace, wherefore he saith, God resisteth the proud, but giveth grace unto the humble. Submit yourselves therefore to God. Resist the devil, and he will flee from you. And this same thing is repeated in 1 Peter chapter 5, where it says in verse 5, likewise ye younger, submit yourselves unto the elder. Yea, all of you be subject one to another, and be clothed with humility. For God resisteth the proud, and giveth grace to the humble. Humble yourselves therefore under the mighty hand of God, that he may exalt you in due time, casting all of your care upon him, for he careth for you. Man, these are powerful passages. I could spend a lot of time on this, but when it says that God resists the proud, the word resist, this is talking about that he sets his nature against. You know, compare this with what Jesus said in Matthew. I'm going to have to turn over. I didn't write this one down, but in Matthew chapter 11, this is Jesus speaking. The last verses of Matthew chapter 11. And Jesus said this, come unto me, all ye that labor and are heavy laden, and I will give you rest. Take my yoke upon you and learn of me, for I am meek and lowly in heart, and ye shall find rest unto your souls. For my yoke is easy and my burden is light. Boy, think about this. Jesus was God in the flesh. If anybody ever had a right to promote themselves and glorify themselves, it would be Jesus. And yet Jesus said that I am meek and lowly in heart. That's the nature of God. You know, most people, this doesn't even square with them. It's like God is this awesome, almighty, all-powerful being, which all of those things are true. And yet his nature is that he's actually meek and lowly of heart. You know, if I would have been God, and if I came to the earth in a human form, and if I was going to die for people, I guarantee you I would not have announced my birth to a group of shepherds that were just keeping a few sheep out there. I'd have gone to the king. I'd have gone to somebody important, the high priest. I'd have gone to somebody who was influential, and I'd have made myself known. But you know what? God is actually a meek and lowly God at heart. He is not self-promoting. And I know that some people, this is hard for them to grab hold of. You know, when I rose from the dead, instead of appearing to Mary Magdalene, a woman who had been demon-possessed and had seven demons cast out of her, instead of appearing to her first, I would have gone and have appeared to Herod, or I'd have stood at Pilate's bed and I'd have shook his bed and said, Pilate, are your hands clean now? I'd have gone to those soldiers that blindfolded him and then spit in his face and slapped him and mocked him and said, if you're the Christ, prophesy, tell us who we are. Man, I'd have appeared to them and I said, let me tell you something. You know, all Jesus would have had to have done is just hover over the city of Jerusalem and let everybody see him, because they had all seen him crucified. They had all seen him die. He could have made them bow the knee, but that is not the nature of God. There is not one single instance of Jesus appearing to a non-believer after he was raised from the dead. The only people he appeared to were people who had already believed in him. They may have struggled in their faith, they may have wavered, but he didn't appear to anybody and force them to believe. God's not like that. God could make a cloud pass over that has your name spelled in it. He could have a dog walk by and bark out exactly what you're supposed to do, call you by name and say, go here, do this. God could do all of these supernatural things, but it says in Hebrews 11:6, without faith, it's impossible to please him. God wants you to respond to just the conviction, the wooing of his Spirit, and respond in faith. He is not going to force you. I had a drill sergeant in the Army who I was witnessing to, and this guy just blasphemed and mocked God. And he was saying, if there's a God, just strike me dead right now, and we'll all believe that there's a God. And he stood there and waited for a second, and he said, see, there isn't any God. If there was a God, he'd just strike me dead. And you know, the way I responded to him, I said, you're like a grasshopper sitting on a railroad track, saying, if there's really a railroad, then just let them run over me. And I said, you aren't even important enough for them to dispatch a train to come out here and run over you. I said, the very fact that God didn't strike you dead doesn't prove that he doesn't exist. It just shows his mercy and grace. But see, there's people that they just think that somehow or another, God, if he was God, that he would do all of these things. No, God is meek and lowly of heart, and he came in subtle ways because he wants us to respond in faith. And so, you plug this back in with James 4 and 1 Peter chapter 5. God resists the proud and gives grace to the humble. If you're a born-again believer, God's not mad at you. He's not against you, but his whole nature and character, and therefore his kingdom and everything that he does, operates through humility. And if you're in pride, if you are exalting yourself and thinking you're better than everybody else and looking down your religious nose and condemning people that aren't where you are, God's whole kingdom is set against that. God doesn't promote that. Some people have a hard time with this. Well, I thought that God loved me just the way that I am. He does. But his grace, it abounds. This right here says he giveth more grace. If you can give more grace, you can give less grace. Now, grace is unmerited, unearned. There's nothing you can do. It's not that if you live holy, God gives you more grace as a result of your holiness. No, grace comes to everybody. It says in Titus chapter 2, verse 11, that the grace of God that brings salvation has appeared unto all men. And so God's grace comes to everybody on an unearned, undeserved basis, but it does have to be received. And you have to humble yourself to receive it. When it comes to the initial born-again experience, did you know you have to humble yourself to be saved? If you maintain that, hey, I'm really a good person, I don't really need this, God's going to have to accept me because I am so good relative to everybody else. See, that's pride. That's self-esteem. That's exalting yourself. You have to humble yourself and recognize that I don't care if you are a relative good sinner compared to somebody else. Who wants to be the best sinner that ever went to hell? We've all sinned and come short of the glory of God. You cannot stand before God and promote yourself and stand on your own goodness. If you do, that's pride. So to receive this grace that brings salvation, it isn't based on your works, but you do have to humble yourself and admit that I can't save myself. I need a Savior. You've got to do that. It says in John chapter 5, verse 44, Jesus was speaking and he says, how can you believe which receive honor one of another and seek not the honor that comes from God alone. He said that if you are after honor, if you are promoting yourself, trying to esteem yourself or getting others to esteem you, you cannot believe. Part of faith is humility. You have to humble yourself. You have to quit trusting in yourself and your own goodness, and you have to trust in God. God gives grace to the humble, but He resists the proud. Now let me ask you, which side of this equation do you want to be on? Do you really want God to be resisting you? Do you want His whole kingdom against you? There are some people right now that everything in your life is falling apart and you think, God is doing this to me. No, God's not the one who's punishing you, but all of His blessings, His whole kingdom operates off of humility and humbling yourself and coming before God and receiving things as a gift by grace. And if you are sitting there promoting yourself and trusting in yourself and depending upon yourself, you are the one that's destroying yourself. You are the one that's making it hard on you. It goes on to say in 1 Peter chapter 5, it says, humble yourselves therefore under the mighty hand of God that He may exalt you in due time. And verse 7 says, casting all of your care upon Him, for He careth for you. These aren't disconnected verses. The way you humble yourself is by casting your care over on the Lord. If you are worried about things, if it feels like, man, I've got to do something, something's going to happen, I need a miracle today, and if you are worried and bothered about it, you aren't humble. You haven't cast your care over on the Lord. You have taken the responsibility and you feel that it's up to you to get something done. You know, I just had a situation where, man, I had a deadline, needed some money, and I just wasn't worried about it. I never have had any care about it. And I mean, at the 12th hour, boom, God comes through. And I can tell you, that's humbling yourself. That's making myself dependent upon God. I can't produce the money that I need. I just have to depend upon God. So you need to humble yourself. And there's other scriptures here. I wish I had time to go through all of these, but praise God, my point is that the modern day teaching on self-esteem, self-promotion, pride is counter to what the Word of God teaches. You need to get hold of this teaching on self-esteem versus Christ esteem. I think it could make a big difference. This is the teaching that I've got in harnessing your emotions. I promise you, this is something you don't hear in our day very often. You need to hear it. I've got this book on it. I've got CDs, DVDs. We have an entire package that we've entitled Get a Grip Package, where you can not only get all of the teaching on harnessing your emotions, but the teaching on self-centeredness, on anger management, how to be happy, and this mug that says Get a Grip. So if you would like any of this, I promise you it would be a blessing. Please listen to our announcer. He's going to give you the information. And please call or write today and receive these materials.
1: Bedankt voor het luisteren naar Gospel Truth met Andrew Womack op God Radio. Aangeraakt door dit onderwijs? 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

Wrigley lived in that white house down the street where I grew up. 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I spent a few long summers out on his old porch swing. He said he was in the war, went in the Navy, lost his wife and lost his baby. 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

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Amen?

0: Dit is de Corrie ten Boom podcast. 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
1: 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Amen.
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4: Today I am continuing to teach on harnessing your emotions. And I've been on this for weeks. And I have at least the rest of this week to go. It just depends how fast I can talk. Let me real quickly just mention that we're talking on harnessing your emotions. We're drawing towards the end of this series, so please get this material. This teaching on emotions is different than probably anything you've ever heard. I've never heard anybody teach on it this way, and yet I'm taking this directly from Scripture. So we have this book, we have CDs, DVDs, and then we have an entire package that one of my employees, they were talking about what they should call this package, because it not only teaches on your emotions, but I've got this little booklet entitled Self-Centeredness, the Source of All Grief. We've got a CD set here on anger management and another one on how to be happy that is basically a summary of the book of Philippians. And they were saying, what should we call this whole package? And one of my employees came up with Get a Grip Package, talking about your emotions. And so they also have this little cup, Get a Grip Cup, that goes with it. And anyway, we have a whole package on this. We're drawing towards the end of this series. And I encourage you to please take advantage of this, because this will change your life. I really believe that. I've said a lot of things. The last few days, what I've been doing is just going through a list of scriptures. I had over 8 pages of scriptures on nothing but pride, which the reason I'm using pride when I talk about self-esteem is because the definition of pride, when you use it as a verb, here's what the dictionary says. This is the American Heritage Dictionary. It means to indulge in self-esteem, glory. So I'm contrasting what our society says about self-esteem, how you're supposed to just promote yourself, feel good about yourself at all cost, at all expense, versus what the Bible has to say. And so one of the ways I'm doing this is by taking scriptures on pride, because pride is indulging in self-esteem. And I've been reading through this. I've already read a couple of pages of scriptures on pride that puts it in a very negative light. Here in Proverbs chapter 16, verse 5, it says, "Everyone that is proud in heart is an abomination to the Lord. Though hand joined in hand, he shall not be unpunished." Again, most people, this is just totally new to them. They think, what's wrong with pride? God said here in the Old Testament that to be proud in heart, that is an abomination to the Lord. I've already used scriptures where it says, "With the lowly is wisdom, but pride is what brings contention and strife." Proverbs chapter 13, verse 10. And so pride is an abomination to the Lord. The way that most people are living their life is an abomination to the Lord. Praise God for Jesus. Jesus has set us free from the punishment and the curse. If you're a Christian, God is not going to hate you, but He hates that pride, that arrogance, this self-esteem and promotion. Goes on to say Proverbs chapter 16, verse 18, "Pride goeth before destruction, and a haughty spirit before a fall. Better it is to be of a humble spirit with the lowly than to divide the spoil with the proud." Boy, those are strong statements right there. You know, I saw a man, I'm not going to go into detail on this, but he was a minister. He was a television minister that had a worldwide ministry and everything, and then he fell. And when he did, it just sent shockwaves through the body of Christ. This is decades ago. And I remember he was going to go on television and give an explanation for what had happened. And I was listening, trying to figure out, God, how could this happen to a man who loves you and that you've used and that you've called into the ministry? How did this happen? And I was looking to learn something that would benefit me, that I could apply to my life. And he began to start saying things like he was reaching more people on television than anybody in the history of the world, which was a true statement. And he went on and just talked about what he was doing and all of this. And then he made the statement, he says, "I was touching more lives than Jesus ever touched." And when he said that, it just like it knocked me back. And then his next statement was, "I thought I could do anything." And then he talked about his failure. And when that happened, he said it in different words, but you know what he said? He says, "I was lifted up in pride. Pride goes before destruction and a haughty spirit before a fall." And I began to see right then why all of this happened. The moment you get into pride and you get to thinking you're awesome, the moment you get to reading your own press releases and you are just so impressed with yourself, you are headed for a fall. You need to constantly recognize that it's God who has given you anything that He's given you. You need to humble yourself, and you need to constantly be reflecting all of the glory back to God, not taking it for yourself. Pride goes before destruction, and a haughty spirit before fall. Proverbs 18:12 says, "Before destruction, the heart of man is haughty, and before honor is humility." Again, you could pair this with James chapter 4, verse 6, I believe it is, and then 1 Peter chapter 5, it says that God resists the proud, but He gives grace unto the humble. Proverbs chapter 21, verse 4 says, "A high look and a proud heart and the plowing of the wicked is sin." A proud heart is sin. You know, there's a lot of Christians that would never go out and commit adultery. They'd never go get drunk. They'd never do drugs, but man, they operate in pride. It's all about themselves. They are self-centered. They are focused on themselves, and they never even look at that as being sin. Again, pride is no longer a stigma in our society. You look at movie stars, and they will sit there and just say things about themselves that you should never say. You know, the scripture says, "Let another man praise you and not your own lips, a stranger and not your own heart." You are supposed to let, you know, other people praise you, but you should not be self-promoting. Jesus said, "He that speaks of himself seeks his own glory, but a true messenger will humble himself and glorify the one who sent him." Jesus didn't glorify himself. Jesus glorified his Father every time he got a chance. Man, a proud look is sin. Proverbs 28:25, "He that is of a proud heart stirreth up strife, but he that putteth his trust in the Lord shall be made fat." You know, some of you are going to think I'm taking a huge leap here from these scriptures, but you put this together with Proverbs 13:10, where it says, "Only by pride cometh contention." And this verse, Proverbs 28:25, "He that is of proud heart stirreth up strife." I believe I can accurately say, based on the Word of God, these scriptures, that all of the hatred and the strife, the racial tension that we see, all of the riots, all of the conflict that we see, it's just because people are so much about themselves. It's because of self-esteem. It's because of pride. It's because of them being focused on themselves. There are people, you know, there are minorities in this country that are making the majority suffer because they've got their individual rights. I do believe that we are supposed to honor people and we are supposed to treat them right, but I do not believe that we are supposed to have the tail wagging the dog. I do not believe that we're supposed to have minorities that are sitting here and forcing everybody else. Like, I've seen reports where they're, because of the American with Disabilities Act, and again, I don't believe you're supposed to treat people with disabilities badly. I treat them good, and we do things. But to legislate it, they have actually put people who have had businesses that have been in business for 20 and 30, 40 years, maybe generations that the business has been in the family, but when this American with Disabilities Act came out and they started forcing businesses to start putting in handicap ramps, handicap bathrooms, all of these things, it has forced people out of business. And so they treat those businessmen who've had successful businesses for decades and they just aren't making enough money to be able to retrofit everything to the standards, and they force them out of business. Why is that better to treat them badly than it is to have somebody with a disability not be able to have access to a bathroom or something? Now, again, am I saying that we should treat people with disabilities bad? No, but I'm saying that it's gotten to where we have this political correctness that we are, it's this pride, it's this arrogance. Some people are forcing the issue. You got to treat me right. And they make everybody else suffer so that they can be treated right. That's an ungodly attitude. Anyway, I could spend a lot more time on that. It says in Proverbs 29:23, a man's pride shall bring him low, but honor shall uphold the humble in spirit. Again, this is advocating humility over pride. Today, our society has flip-flopped this to where those that operate in pride are the ones that are on the magazine covers, the ones that are revered, the ones who make it on television and do all of this stuff, and they strut their stuff and glorify themselves. I'm telling you, that's not God's system. In Daniel chapter 4, verse 37, this has to be one of my favorite scriptures in the Bible, and you have to get the background of this, but Nebuchadnezzar is a man who had basically conquered the known world. He was the most powerful man in the world. He made an image of gold to worship himself and made everybody else bow down to his image. And the three Hebrew children wouldn't do it because of it. He saw Jesus walking in the fire with these three Hebrew children. I believe that's Daniel chapter 3. You can go look it up. And anyway, he had God speak to him. And then Daniel, the great man of God, came and interpreted a dream. And in this dream, there was this tree that was so huge, it grew and it filled the heavens. And it was just huge. It covered the entire earth. But then they came and cut it down, put a band of iron around the stump. And so he had this dream. And he asked his wise men to interpret it. Nobody could. So they brought Daniel to him. And Daniel said, this tree is you. You're the king. You have filled the whole earth. You're the mightiest man. You've ruled over more people than anybody else ever have. But because of your pride and your arrogance, God is going to cut you down. And God is going to take this kingdom from you. But then he says, because there was this band of iron around the tree, that means that your kingdom is still going to be sure. And what's going to happen is for 7 years, you're going to go out and you're going to eat grass like an animal. Your hair is going to grow to where it's like fur on an animal. Your fingernails are going to become like claws. You're going to be a stark, raving, mad maniac until you recognize that God is the one who gave you this power and all of this dominion. And sure enough, it came to pass exactly the way Daniel said. And this isn't in the Bible, but I've read a secular account in a commentary that went back, and they said that because of the prophecy of Daniel, that Nebuchadnezzar's wife, the queen, was there when he gave this prophecy, And the queen, based on Daniel's word that prophesied that Nebuchadnezzar would come back and would receive the kingdom, that she kept the kingdom going and kept somebody else from assuming the reign while these 7 years were gone. And Nebuchadnezzar went out and became like an animal, naked and eating grass, and his fingernails like claws, his hair like fur. And after 7 years, his reason returned unto him, and he came back into the kingdom. His wife had kept the kingdom secure for him. He came back. They reinstated him as king. And then Nebuchadnezzar is the one who wrote Daniel chapter 4. And he's the one that reported all of this. He's the one that said that he became mad and that he ate grass like an ox. And then he makes this statement in Daniel chapter 4, verse 37, after his reason had come back to him and he had humbled himself. He says, "Now I, Nebuchadnezzar, praise and extol and honor the King of heaven, all whose works are truth and his ways judgment, and those that walk in pride he is able to abase." I think that has to be one of the biggest understatements in the entire Bible. Those who walk in pride, he is able to abase. Like he makes you like an animal and go out and eat grass, and you're naked and stark raving mad for 7 years. I guess so. I mean, when you understand the background of this, this is one huge statement here. But it shows you that God does not take pleasure in us taking credit for all of the good things. And if you were to read the whole thing, the Lord told him, he says, it's God who gave you this. God gave you this kingdom so that he could execute judgment upon his nation of Israel for their forsaking him. God is the one that promoted Nebuchadnezzar, and yet Nebuchadnezzar didn't see God in it. He thought he had done this by his own might. And so God just took away from him his reason, made him act like an animal for 7 years, and taught him that this is what you're like without me. Boy, there's a great lesson in this. How does this square with self-esteem? Boy, Nebuchadnezzar was patting himself on the back. He was enjoying it. It says that he beheld the Hanging Gardens of Babylon. It was considered one of the seven wonders of the world. And as he beheld all of his works and stuff, he says, "Look what my hand and my might hath built." And then there came a voice from heaven says, "It's done unto you. The kingdom is departed." And it was tied to his pride. It was tied to his self-esteem, him glorifying himself. I'm telling you, brothers and sisters, there is a right way to think about yourself. I don't think you're supposed to hate yourself, but you are not supposed to be in to this self-esteem that is so embraced and promoted even in the church today. In Daniel chapter 5, verse 20, Daniel was talking to Nebuchadnezzar's son, and he was reminding him what happened to his, I think it was either,

esteem, your identity in Christ, but not value this carnal self and glory in all of your accomplishments. And I know what I'm saying is totally against our culture. Many people probably aren't going to get these materials. This is not something you want to be exposed to, but you need to hear it. It's the truth. Obadiah chapter 1, verse 3, this is a great passage of Scripture. It says, "The pride of thine heart hath deceived thee. Thou that dwellest in the clefts of the rock, whose habitation is high, that said in his heart, who shall bring me down to the ground?" You know what this is talking about? It's talking about the people who lived in that area around Petra. If you've ever seen Petra, that city that was carved out of rocks and had that little narrow opening, and it looked impenetrable. And they just thought that they were awesome. And yet today, it's a ghost town. Today, it's a tourist attraction. Nobody lives there. That civilization was killed a long time ago, and it was because of the pride of their heart. This is the prophecy. And pride will deceive you. Pride gets you to thinking you can do anything, when the truth is, without Jesus, you can do nothing. John chapter 15, verse 5, Jesus said that, "For without me, you can do nothing." Now, praise God, I'm never without Jesus. And so there's a balance here. Some people, see, have taken some of these truths and have gone to such an extreme that there's a backlash, and people have just discounted this humble attitude. It's wrong to sit there and say that without Him we can do nothing. We are nothing. We have nothing. That would be true if you could ever be totally without Him. But He's never going to leave me nor forsake me. So it's not right for the New Testament believer to just come before God and say, "Oh God, we are nothing, we have nothing, we can do nothing. Oh God, we are nothing." See, you are advocating your position in Christ. And I don't advocate that. But it is true that if somehow or another you could just isolate yourself from who you are in Christ and the power and the authority that He's given you, well, on your own, you are a big zero with the rim knocked off. You are nothing. You can do nothing without Him. You need to recognize that. And you know, if you had this understanding, you wouldn't be so upset when you mess up. Some of you are just shocked, like, "I can't believe I did that." That's because you have an inflated opinion of yourself. Any one of us without the Lord is a fallen human being that is capable of messing up in multitudes of ways. You know, it's like flying in an airplane. You could sit there and think, "Man, I'm awesome. I'm flying at 35,000 feet. I'm going 500 or 600 miles an hour. Look what I'm doing." Well, you just inflated your opinion of yourself. You aren't doing anything. All you're doing is sitting in that plane. That plane is what's allowed you to do this. And if you don't believe it, step outside of that plane and see how well you fly. Amen. Without that plane, you can't fly. Without Jesus, we can do nothing. And you need to have this apparent contradiction in balance, that without Jesus, I can do nothing, but through Christ, I can do all things. Some people think, well, which is it? It's both. By myself, if you could somehow or another divorce me from God and all of His influence in my life, I can fail. I can be as big of a mess as anybody else. And I'm aware of that. And so when I do mess up, it doesn't devastate me. It doesn't surprise me, because I knew that that's who I am without Christ. But I'm not only got that truth, I've also got the truth over here that I'm a new person in Christ, and that through Him, I can do all things. And most people see those as opposing forces. No, they're complementary forces. It's necessary. It says over Isaiah, "You that are seeking after righteousness, look to the rock from which you are hewn, and to the hole of the pit from which you are digged." You know what that's talking about? The rock from which you're hewn is talking about Jesus. There's a number of scriptural examples that showed He's this rock that was made without hands and stuff. And that's talking about look to who you are in Christ and to the hole of the pit from which you're digged. You need to remember where you came from. You need to remember that without Jesus, you are nothing. But you need to, at the same time, keep that in balance, that I'm not without Jesus and that through Christ, I can do all things. Very few people connect these two things that are look like opposing forces, and yet you don't have proper balance if you don't connect them. If all you do is start thinking about, "I can do all things," pretty soon it'll be that you leave off the "through Christ who strengthens me," and you'll just, "I can do all things. It's all me. I'm awesome."
No, you need

0: To keep in mind that without him, you can do nothing. John chapter 15. And see, those two things, without him, I can do nothing, but I can do all things through Christ. Those things need to be kept in balance to keep you sane and to keep you from getting lifted up with pride and arrogance and start promoting yourself. Man, those are powerful statements. And yet, it is not popular today in the secular world, for sure. The secular world has just gotten into self-promotion, self-love. It's all about self. Stab another person in the back, step on them, walk over them, do whatever you've got to do to promote yourself. That's kind of the mantra of the secular world. And sad to say, to a lesser degree, but still the same thing, in the Christian realm, there are people that it's just all about themselves. I've got some friends that this very verse, it says, without me, you can do nothing. Boy, every time I even mention that, they bristle. And that's not true of them. They just believe that they are God's gift to mankind. They are really impressed with themselves. And going back to Proverbs chapter 16, pride goes before destruction, a haughty spirit before a fall. And I tell you, sad to say, many of those friends of mine who maintain that prideful attitude have fallen, and it's hurt them. I'm telling you, the attitude that is prevalent in the world and in the church today about esteeming and promoting yourself and glorifying yourself is contradictory to what the Word of God has to teach. And I know that these scriptures, I'm using a lot of scriptures, and some people think, well, I wish you wouldn't just read so many scriptures. Well, this is one of the reasons that these problems are so prevalent today is because people don't know what the Word of God says. I believe it's important to point this out. I'm out of time today, but I will continue on this tomorrow. Again, let me mention that I have this book entitled Harnessing Your Emotions. It's awesome. It would really, really help you. I've got this teaching also. It's the same teaching on CD or DVDs. And then we have a package that includes this teaching on self-centeredness, the source of all grief, anger management, how to be happy. And if you get the whole package, it's called the Get a Grip package. It'll also include this mug. So praise God, listen to our announcer and please call or write today.
1: 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Aangeraakt door dit onderwijs? Deel met ons via andrewwomack.nl. Onze hulplijn is er voor jou. 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

0: send us out now. And out of your glorious riches, would you strengthen us with power through your Spirit, so that Christ may dwell in our hearts through faith. Cause us to be rooted and established in your love, so that we may have power to grasp how wide and long and high and deep is your love, and to know your love that surpasses knowledge, and be filled with all your fullness.
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Psalm 22, verse 3 says that God inhabits the praises of his people. How many of God's people do we have here tonight? Hallelujah. So he's here right now to meet every need you have according to his riches and glory by Christ Jesus. And in spite of any questions you may have tonight, God has promised that he's a God who heals us. Exodus 15, verse 26, I am the God that healeth thee. So I want you to put your trust in his word.

promise of the Lord has not changed for any one of us. When he declared that he is, he still is, saints. He has not changed. And Hebrews declares he is the same yesterday, today, and forever. The same Lord who said, I am thousands of years ago, is still saying, I am today. And I'm glad the Bible does not say, thus said the Lord. I'm glad it says, thus saith the Lord. He is still saying it today. He is still declaring today, I am the God that you have been. Dan Moen, who you just heard sing this beautiful song, is the young man who wrote this song. I'll never forget, many years ago in Vancouver, British Columbia, in a car, a young man played the tape with that song. And I said, play it again. And he rewinded the tape and played the tape again. I said, do it again. And he did it one more time. And the presence of God came into that car. And saints, I want you to know, I've been singing that song ever since. Nearly in every crusade, Don, we tell the Lord, you are the God that healeth me. You're the Lord, my healer. Why don't you lift your hands right now and sing it to him. You are the God that healeth me.

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This is a native North American flute. They've been around for hundreds, if not thousands, of years. I love it because it has an ancient sound. It calls to the things of old, calls to the things of deep. It calls to the land. There's a groaning of the land for a releasing of the fullness of the sons and daughters of God in the nation. So I play it tonight over your land. I play it tonight over the Netherlands.

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1: Loose those chains that bind your heart. Maybe you don't think you can. Maybe you don't think you can.

Because Jesus came to the world. Jesus came to the world. And he suffered, he suffered, he suffered. Even though he didn't have to. Can you see? Can you see his back ripped off? Can you see?